0: individuals in order to develop knowledge, skills, and necessary things in order to change their life and the life of others. And what is online education? Let me tell you the difference. Online education is an educational approach that uses digital technologies to transfer education to students remotely and regardless of their geographical location and at any time. Online class includes virtual communication, audio communication, and online references such as Google, YouTube, DeepSeek, and AI. These are online applications that helps you for reference. So let's see the important points of online class and the limitations of classroom-based education. The first one is flexibility. Online learning allows students to learn at their pace, anytime, and from any location to any other location with an internet. The second point is personalization. Online courses can be tailored to an individual student's needs, interests, and learning style. This means the education can be designed based on the student's needs and interest. And if you get what you need and your interest, this can lead to a better academic outcomes. But this traditional classroom-based education, it's a general class. You have only one way. And my third point is future-proofing. Online education can be more future-proofing than classroom-based education because as it can be easily adapted to a new technologies and formats. As online, at this time, there is a very interesting system. It's an AI. So as AI develops, simply online class can be developed. So simply we can see the future of online class. But this traditional classroom-based education, with whom we are going to run? With whom? It's impossible. And the first point is cost effectiveness. Online learning can be more cost effective than classroom-based education. My fifth point is improves retention. Online learning can improve students' retention rate. Students can revise, and as a result, they can't forget important concepts. Do you know the main purpose of teachers? Do you know? The main purpose of teachers is to retain what they learn in the mind of every student permanently. And my sixth point is simply can revise. In online learning, students can revise again and again many times as much as needed and enough to them till they understand. But in this traditional classroom-based education, you don't have any opportunity to see again and to hear again what the teacher speaks nor what the teacher have done. What about if the person or if the student is sick? What about if the person is too busy? So all in all, when I talk about online learning, it's one of the things at this time fascinating and developing. You know, many countries are following this online class system because the students who have learned by online class system are more effective and resultant than those who have learned in classroom-based education. Do you know we Israelis have an internal more desire towards online class system? Do you know that we have desire towards this online class system? I will tell you. We don't have an international online system, but as we see in our daily life in local internet cafes, you see that many students try to refer and download from others online class information. Why? Why they refer from others online class information? Because they know that it's more effective and resultant information. Because they know that they can't get that information within their limited school. But online class information is a broad information. It's too broad information. It's a collection of different events and ideas. So by all the points that I have listed in my presentation, like personalization, flexibility, cost effectiveness, improves retention rate, simply can revise. That's why I say traditional classroom-based education have to replace by online class system. So what are you guys waiting for? Let's change this traditional classroom-based education into online class system. So, all audience, thank you for you have listened to me carefully and silently. Thank you. In your presentation, you say that classroom-based education is in developing or in improvement, which is it improves from yesterday, tomorrow is better. You don't say that, but it's in improving. It's in improvement.
1: Did I say about any improvement of our class education?
0: You say that in it's in improvement because if there is no improvement.
1: Yeah, I say it improves.
0: Yeah,
1: it improves the decision
0: that,
1: making.
0: Even I say
1: and
0: that.
1: And also motivation.
0: Yeah.
1: So right, it increases motivation. Class education is really, really important in the.

0: developing the motivation and also problem solving skills. So as your idea.
1: Yeah. Do you have any evidence that online learning or online education doesn't run with this currently running world?
0: Class education builds better students.
1: I don't believe that classroom

0: Okay, your question is understood because it's focusing on face-to-face interaction and face-to-face learning between teachers and the student. So if there is no face-to-face interaction, how online class can produce better students? That's your question, am I? Mm-hmm. So to answer your question, in classroom-based education, there is face-to-face, which is there is physical presence of the teacher and the student.
1: No, it's not real personalization.
0: No, there is physical presence of the teacher and the student.
1: In class.
0: Yeah. But even in online, you see what the teacher have done and you do what the teacher have done. So even it's better to revise.
1: But there is no better, we cannot induce better students.
0: So can you, I'm not finishing my answer. Can you give me time?
1: Go.
0: In face-to-face interaction, you have only one time. Once if the teacher speaks, and if once if the teacher have done, you don't have any opportunity to get that direct time. But in online class, the students can show many times as much as they want.
1: Why not we don't ask the teacher to repeat it?
0: Yeah, but
1: you can repeat. The teacher is with us. But in online education, we can't get any chance to ask or to get another clarifications.
0: Yeah, but it's maybe he can
1: so
0: try
1: you,
0: and maybe.
1: If you say yes.
0: Okay, it's my time. Because in online class, you can ask the teacher even at every time. Even you can ask to the professional teachers within the whole world, not only even to your teacher. For example, if I am not understood in biology, the only thing that I can ask is only for the biology teachers within that school. But if I am in online class, I can ask even for the professional and masters of teachers. Can I conclude? To conclude this presentation part and rebuttaling part, online class system is one of the things at this time running, fascinating, and developing. So the only thing that I can say to Ministry of Education and other things, let's change this traditional classroom-based education into online class system. Because as I said in my presentation, through personalization, through flexibility, through cost effectiveness, through retention rate, by all these points, online education is better than classroom-based education. So let's change our world and our country. Thank you.
1: Okay, good. Calm down. Okay. First, education is a human art, not just a transformation of ideas, right? So, education is what? Education is a human art, not only the transport data. If education is not like this, we are just what? We should have to be well, in order to be well organized and disciplined students, we need what? We need classroom education. We should have to attend our classes in what? In classes. Because in class, there is what? There is a community, which means where there is community. In class, there is life. And the community is where we really what? True life happens here. So, which means as an African proverb said that we take a village to raise a child. Which means in classroom we have a village. Which means there is a community. If there is a community, there is a life, different behavior, different mindset, different opinions, different people with different kind of mindset. So, which is on online education, there is only one house. That means there is isolation, individualism. A person only, which means union can form what triggers, which means a person individually cannot do everything, which is as a group do. So it is better to attend our classes in class education, not in online education. Thank you so much.
2: እምባርከስ ክቡራት ተኸታተልቲ መደብ ካብ ንጥፈታት ኣብያተ ትምህርቲ እዚ ክትከታተልዎ ፅናሕኩም ኣብ መንጎ ቤት ትምህርቲ ዱታን ቢሻን ዝተካየደ ናይ ክትዕ መደብ ኣብ ዝተዛዚሙ ኣሎ ኣብ ካልእ መደብ ብካልእ ትሕዝቶ ክሳብ ንረኸብ ሰናይ ቅነ

0: Hello everyone, I would like to welcome you to this program. This is Science for Grade 6, and today I'll be teaching about scientific methods. Science is a body of knowledge and consists of systematic observation, experimentation, and conclusion. Scientists work to solve problems and make life easier. In order to achieve these, they follow scientific methods. They include step 1, identifying the problem. The problem is an unanswered question. Step 2, collect information through observation. Observation means to look and think carefully. Step 3, make a hypothesis. A hypothesis means a scientific guess, but a guess can be correct or wrong. It is like an opinion given based on observation. It must be proved. Step 4, do an experiment. This step is used for checking your hypothesis. In making experiments, they make careful observation. And the last step, which is 5th one, is conclusion. The conclusion of an experiment shows whether the hypothesis is correct or wrong. Therefore, scientists follow scientific steps in order to solve problems. I prepared a story which will help you understand the steps of scientific methods. Once upon a time, there lived a mother who had big dreams for her child. She wanted him to be a scientist, but her child didn't have strong will to become a scientist. So every time his dad asked him what he wanted to be when he grew up, he kept on changing his dreams. Sometimes he said he wanted to be a doctor. Other times he would say he wanted to be a police officer. So if his mother gave him the side eye, he would say, "I want to be a scientist." One day, the parents left their kid and went to work. After half an hour passed, the kid heard a knock on their door. He opened the door and let the guest come in. So the guest stayed for some time and asked the kid to show him his toys. The kid was excited by the idea and went to his bedroom to collect his toys. While the kid was away, the guest quietly went to the kitchen and took the stove and left the house. So after some time, his parents came home from work and his mother went to the kitchen to heat some food. But there was no stove. So the mother shouted at her kid and asked him where the stove was. But the kid didn't know the answer to that and he kept crying. So the parents went to the police station and reported their case. The police officers carefully asked some questions in order to know the problem and its cause. So the next day, the police came to their house, looked around the house and calmly asked the kid to tell them what happened. And the kid told the police that he has seen the thief in his dad's work before. However, the kid didn't know his name. So the police concluded that the person most likely to commit the crime is someone who is close to the kid's father. After that, the police asked the father if it was okay to let them have his colleague's pictures to show them the child. And the father agreed to that and started to show the pictures one by one. After sliding most of the pictures, finally the kid pointed at one guy. The police took the picture and started to investigate the guy thoroughly. So the parents waited for a whole week to get some news from the police. But one Sunday afternoon, the police called to inform them that the robber was arrested and they could get their stove back in the morning. So the mother of the kid was so happy and quickly hugged her child. She said, "Darling, you can be a police officer and I won't nag you to be a scientist anymore." Suddenly, her husband laughed so hard. "My dear wife, are you hearing yourself? Police officers and doctors are also scientists." His wife, with a confused look, said, "What do you mean?" Her husband started to explain his point. A scientist is someone who uses scientific methods. These include identifying the problem, observation, hypothesis, experiment, and finally, conclusion. The police officer was following them from the start. First, we reported that we were robbed, so this helped him to identify the problem. Then, he came over to our house and looked all over our house and asked our kid. He thought for a moment based on his observation and he guessed that he could be someone we know. And to prove his point, I showed our child the pictures and gave the picture to the police officer to investigate more, and this the experiment part. Finally, he called to tell us who robbed us, which is the conclusion. His wife exclaimed, "Really? Then this means we can also be scientists if we follow the scientific methods to solve our problems." Dear viewers, I hope you understood today's lesson. Let's try activity 1.1 on this textbook to test ourselves. In 1982, in a village named Kenankobia, a lot of people were sick. The patients had fever. Some of them even died. Doctors from the hospital of Ipilev went to the village. They visited the patients. They asked the people of the village about the illness. They wrote down a lot of information. The doctors guessed malaria or meningitis could be the cause, but they weren't sure. So they took the blood from the patients and tested it on a laboratory. Finally, they found the illness. It was meningitis. Then the doctors gave the patients the medicine, and the patients were cured. In this practical example, we can see the various steps of the scientific method. First question, what was the problem? You can read the passage again to answer the question. The people of Kenankobia were sick with fever and even died because of it. Question number two, what did the doctors do? They asked the people in the village about the illness and they wrote down a lot of information. Question number three, what was the doctor's hypothesis? The doctors guessed that malaria or meningitis could be the cause. Question number four. What kind of experiments were done by the doctors? They carried out a blood test in the laboratory. Question number five. What was the doctor's conclusion? They found out the exact illness, which turned out to be meningitis.
1: You have worked an example from your textbook. Now, I want you to listen to the dialogue between Dawit and Samira. Dawit and Samira are trying to apply the scientific method in their daily lives.
2: Good morning, Dawit. Wait a minute. Why do you look so sad? And what are you holding in your hand?
3: Samira, look at this. My sandwich bread turned green and fuzzy before I could even eat it.
2: Well, that is unfortunate, but it is also a perfect chance to use the scientific method.
3: The what method? Isn't that just for people in the white lab coats?
2: Nope. It is just the five-step way to solve everyday mysteries. So now let's go and do a real experiment. The scientific method is a method that scientists use in order to solve problems. But it's not only for scientists. Anyone can use it.
3: So, what are the five steps of scientific methods?
2: Step one is identifying the problem. Step two is observation. Step three is hypothesis. Step four is experiment. And the last one, step five, is making a conclusion.
3: Are these steps the requirements for solving a problem?
2: That is correct. So now, let's start with the first step. A problem is an unanswered question. Can you identify the problem in the form of a question, Dawit?
3: Well, the question I would like to ask is, what makes a bread grow mold the fastest?
2: That is good. Now, that is our problem. Okay, let's move on to the next step, which is step two, observation. What is your observation, Dawit?
3: Well, I see a gross mold on my bread.
2: That is good, but you can put it this way. The bread grew mold.
3: Okay, but earlier you said step three is what was it again?
2: It is called hypothesis.
3: Oh, hypothesis. But what is hypothesis?
2: Hypothesis is an education.

0: educated guess using if and then statements. So, Dawit, I want you to make an educated guess for this one.
1: If we add moisture to the bread, then the mold will grow faster than on dry bread.
0: Wow, that was wonderful. Now, on to the next step, which is experiment. In this step, we will use water or moisture to measure the growth of mold in a bread.
1: Can you elaborate how we're going to do that?
0: Well, I've prepared two plastic bags, and in each bag, we will put a piece of bread. The first bag will be labeled as A, and the second bag will be labeled as B. Now, let's spray bag A with water.
1: What about the second bag?
0: We will leave it completely dry. We will come after 1 week to see the results. Hello, Dawit. What have you been up to?
1: Hello, Samira. I can't believe it. It's been a week since we conducted our experiment. I can't wait to find out what happened.
0: Only one way to find out. So, what do you see, Dawit? Has there been any changes?
1: Wow! The bread in bag A is almost completely covered in mold, but bag B has zero mold.
0: Okay, I will record the size of mold patches, but for now, this is the final step conclusion. Was your hypothesis right?
1: Well, our conclusion is that moisture speeds up mold growth on bread. So the hypothesis was right. We solved the mystery.
0: And that is the scientific method. You can use it at anything.
1: That's right. Just question, observe, test, and learn.
2: Just like Samira and Dawit have used the scientific method to solve their problem, this is exactly what scientists do to find out more complicated things. It is why the Wright brothers studied birds to invent the airplane, transforming the way people travel forever. It is how Marie Curie changed the medical world with her twice-winning Nobel Prize work on radiation. It is the process scientists have used throughout history to create medicine, light bulbs, cars, planes, smartphones, television, space rockets, satellites, computers, and so much more. So, the next time you're faced with a fascinating problem, it's time to observe, ask a question, make hypothesis, experiment, and share your results.
3: Dear viewers of Science Program, this was all for today. I hope you enjoyed and understood the lesson. I'll see you next time with more topics.

AASSSSAS triangle similarity. This is 7.3A. We have three previous videos for chapter 7, and they're in the geometry playlist if you need them, okay? So there are several ways to prove certain triangles are similar, and we can use angle-angle, that's AA similarity postulate. We can use side-side-side, that's S.

SSS similarity theorem and side-angle-side SAS similarity theorem. And just as we used side-side-side, side-angle-side, angle-side-angle, hypotenuse-leg, and angle-angle-side to prove triangles congruent, we can use these to prove triangles are similar. And remember that similar doesn't mean congruent. Similarity means same shape, but congruence means same shape and size. So here's our first one. It's the postulate for angle-angle similarity, and it says if two angles of one triangle are congruent to two angles of another triangle, then the triangles are similar. So triangle ABC is similar to triangle DEF. And here's using the AA similarity postulate. Let's look at the diagram first. We can see that these two lines are parallel, aren't they? We see the parallel marks. Now, since segment PT is parallel to segment SR, then angle P is congruent to angle R, and angle T is congruent to angle S by alternate interior angles theorem. So if these are parallel,

angle P is congruent to angle R, and angle T is congruent to angle S by alternate interior angles theorem. So if these are parallel, we can look at TS as a transversal, or we could look at PR as a transversal, couldn't we? So therefore, triangle PQT is similar to triangle RQS by AA similarity. In triangle similarity, we identify sides that are proportional rather than congruent. Similarity statements show corresponding parts in the same way as incongruent statements. Here's our first theorem. It's the side-side-side similarity theorem. It says if the three sides of one triangle are proportional to the three corresponding sides of another triangle, then they are similar. So it's very important that you notice that it says corresponding sides. So AB is a 2, DE corresponds to AB, it's a 4. So this is 2 times that. AC is a 2, DF is a 4, they correspond. And this is also 2 times that. And BC corresponds to EF, and this 6 is 2 times that 3. So they're proportional. And triangle ABC is similar to triangle DEF. Here's verifying triangle similarity. Now let's look at the diagram. So we have this one figure that has two triangles, triangle PQR and triangle PRS. PQ, and it corresponds to RS, that is a 6, that also simplifies to 2/3. And PR, this 6, corresponds to PS, that 9, and that simplifies to 2/3. So therefore, triangle PQR is similar to triangle PRS by SSS similarity. Here's our second theorem, our last one, side-angle-side similarity. This is SAS. And it says if two sides, so we've got AB and BC, of one triangle are proportional to two sides, DE and EF, of another triangle, and their included angles are congruent, then the triangles are similar. So remember, the included angles are the ones that are between those two sides, okay? So angle B is congruent to angle E, and our conclusion is that triangle ABC is similar to triangle DEF. All right? So here's verifying triangle similarity again. We've got this triangle, JKL, this little one, and then we've got this big one, JMN. And angle J up here is congruent to angle J by the reflexive property of congruence. So what it's saying is this little angle J for this little triangle is congruent to the angle J

side-angle-side similarity. Here's finding lengths in similar triangles. So let's look at the diagram first. We've got parallel lines. We can see that AB is a 36. We can see CB is a 54 and BD is a 54. But we don't know what BE is. So we can explain why triangle ABC is similar to triangle DBE, and then we can find BE. So the first thing we do is prove the triangles are similar. So as shown, AC is parallel.

clarity, finding pairs, if that will help your eyes. And we can use these theorems and postulate as shortcuts to prove triangle similarity. Okay? Our next video is proofs with similar triangles and properties of similarity. That'll be 7.3b before we move on to 7.4. Okay? So hopefully this made sense to you and you're following along, all right? And you're writing down the postulates and theorems in your notes because we need them for our proofs, don't we? Okay, I'll see you next time. Bye.

We're at 7.3b, and this is proofs with similar triangles. We're going to write a two-column proof with similar triangles. And the first thing we see is the given that A is the midpoint of BC, and D is the midpoint of BE. We need to prove that triangle BDA, this little one, is similar to triangle BEC, the large one. So here's our two-column proof. We've got our given as number one, that A is the midpoint of BC and D is the midpoint of BE. Number two, we say that BA here is congruent to AC and BD is congruent to DE because that's the definition of a midpoint. If that's the midpoint, then this side's equal to this side, right? So now we have BA is equal to AC and BD is equal to DE because the definition of congruent segments, if they're congruent, they're equal. So BC, for number 4, this entire length, is equal to BA plus AC. And BE is equal to BD plus DE. That's the segment addition postulate. Number 5, we saw and had up here at number 3 that BA is equal to AC. So if we're adding those two together and they're equal to each other, we can just say BA plus BA for that. And for BE, we could just say BD plus BD because these are equal to each other. That's the substitution property. And that brings us to number 6. If we're adding two of them together, we can say BC is equal to 2BA and BE is equal to 2BD. Then we can say BC over BA, BC over BA is equal to 2. And BE over BD is equal to 2. That's the division property of equality. Well, they're both equal to 2, so we can say they're both equal to each other. BC over BA is equal to BC over BD. That's the transitive property of equality. And angle B is congruent to angle B. The angle B for this little triangle is congruent to the angle B for the bigger triangle. That's the reflexive property of congruence, which brings us to number 10, that triangle BDA is similar to triangle BEC because of SAS. From steps 8 and 9, we have a side, an angle, and a side, okay? Now, I hope you can see this. Take a look at this picture here. We've got AC right here, this 24 feet, is parallel to FG, the 6.5 feet, see? And we're gonna try to find this right here, BF, okay? So the photo shows a gable roof and AC is parallel to FG. We can use similar triangles to prove triangle ABC is similar to triangle FBG and then find BF to the nearest tenth of a foot. So the first thing we do is prove the triangles are similar. Segment AC is parallel to segment FG, that's given. Angle BFG, this little one right here by the 6, is congruent to BAC, this big one down here, because of the corresponding angles theorem. And angle B is congruent to angle B. So the angle B for the little triangle is congruent to the angle B for the bigger triangle. That's the reflexive property of congruence. Therefore, triangle ABC is similar to triangle FBG. Now that we've proven that they're similar, now we can find BF, this X, okay? So we could put BA, so this whole side length, over AC, the 24 feet. Then we can put BF, this X, over the 6.5, okay? That's corresponding sides are proportional. And the BA we can put as X plus 17 because we know from F to A is 17. So we can add

this, so it's x plus 17 over the 24. Then we can put the x over the 6.5, see? Substituting in the values. Now we can do the cross products property. 6.5 times x plus 17 is equal to 24 times x. We distribute the 6.5 and we get 6.5x plus 110.5 is equal to 24x. Now we can just subtract 6.5x from both sides and that eliminates it. We get 110.5 is equal to 17.5x. Now we can divide both sides by the coefficient 17.5 and we get that 6.3 is approximately x, or we could say BF. Okay? So we know to the nearest tenth of a foot that BF is about 6.3 feet. Okay? Here's the properties of similarity. The reflexive property of similarity is triangle ABC is similar to triangle ABC. See? It's reflexive. We can write in geometric notation that reflexive property of similarity. The symmetric property of similarity is if triangle ABC is similar to triangle DEF, then DEF is similar to ABC. See? It's symmetric. This on the outside, this on the inside. We can write symmetric property of similarity for geometric notation in a proof. For the transitive property of similarity, if triangle ABC is similar to triangle DEF, and triangle DEF is similar to triangle XYZ, well then triangle ABC is similar to triangle XYZ. We can write transitive property of similarity. When using SSS, that side-side-side, and SAS, the side-angle-side similarity theorems, if you have difficulty matching up corresponding sides, you can try matching up small to small sides, medium to medium sides, and large to large sides, okay? And if you have trouble finding corresponding sides in similar triangles, you can try tracing or copying one to rotate it to the same orientation as the other one. And we can't use AA, SSS, and SAS similarity for other polygons. Triangles are special because they're rigid structures, okay? So what we've been learning is for triangles. Our next lesson is proving the Pythagorean theorem using similar triangles. Then we're going to get into triangle proportionality theorem and the rest of 7.4, okay? So now you should be able to write a proof with similar triangles, and now you should understand about similarity, okay? I hope you're doing well, and I'll see you next time. Bye.

have already learned about modal verbs, and we know that modal verbs are helping verbs that are used with the main verbs to express different meanings and intentions by the speaker. So, modal verbs are used to express ability, possibility, permission, obligation, suggestion, necessity, compulsion, promise, or request. Today, we will be looking at modal verbs which express permission. You may go to the toilet. May is a modal verb which is expressing permission. The teacher is permitting this child to go to the toilet. May is used to give permission in formal situations. But if we say you may not go to the toilet, may not is showing us that this boy is not permitted by his teacher to go to the toilet.

So may is showing us permission, whereas may not is showing that the boy is not permitted. Both may and may not are used in formal situations. We can also say you can go to the toilet. Can is helping us to show permission. So the teacher can also say you can go to the toilet to this boy. Can go to the toilet is showing us permission in the informal situation. If the teacher says you cannot go to the toilet, probably because you have just come back from there, then cannot is showing us that he is prohibited. It is not showing that he is not permitted. It is a much stronger use, and it is showing us that he is prohibited from going to the toilet. Both can and cannot are used in informal situations, where can is used to show permission and cannot is used to show prohibition. So what is the difference between you may go to the toilet and you can go to the toilet? Both may and can are used to give permission, but may is used in formal situations and can is used in informal situations. So if we say you may not go to the toilet and if we say you cannot go to the toilet, what is the difference? May not is used in formal situations, cannot is used in informal situations, and may not shows that he is not permitted, but cannot shows that he is prohibited. There is a fine line of difference between the use of may not and cannot. Now if somebody says, could I use your phone, what does it mean? It means that he is requesting to use a phone. So could is showing us request. We can also say, may I use your phone? May and could both are showing request. A person can also say, can I use your phone? So could, may, can are all used for request. Could, may, can are used usually interchangeably. But what is the difference between them? Could is very polite. When you say may, it is used in a formal situation. And when you say can, it is informal. So if you want to be really polite when you make a particular request, use could. And if you want to make a request in a little formal situation, then use may. And you can use can for informal requests. Now, if somebody says, would you speak a little softly, please? What does it show? It shows a request. Somebody is requesting you to speak a little softly. But somebody can also say, could you speak a little softly, please? Both would and could are showing us requests. Then what is the difference between the use of would and could? The modal verb would is very polite. And the use of could is polite. So if you want to be really polite, when you make a request, then use would. And if you want to be somewhat polite, then you can use could to make a request. But if you say, will you speak a little softly, please? It has a completely different meaning. In this case, it is almost like a command. Will you speak a little softly, please? So will is a modal verb which is used.

this case, almost like a command. So let us try to do this exercise now. Fill in the blanks with the appropriate modals. Child to her mother, I am very hungry. Dash, I have something to eat. Child to his principal, ma'am, dash, I please be excused from tomorrow's assembly. The options given to us are can and may. So let us take the sentences one by one. Child to her mother, I am very hungry. Dash, I have something to eat. Now when a child is speaking to her mother, it is an informal situation. What do we use in informal situations? We have learned that we use can in informal situations. So the child will tell her mother, I am very hungry. Can I have something to eat? Now you can say, may I have something to eat also? It is not incorrect, but we usually use can in informal situations. Let us read the second sentence. Child to his principal. Now, when a child is talking to his principal, this is a formal situation. And in formal situations, we usually use may. So, ma'am, may I please be excused from tomorrow's assembly is the correct answer here. So, what did we learn today? We have learned that modal verbs like can, may, could, would are used to show permissions as well as requests. Now, how you use them depends on the situation and on your sentence. We shall soon learn about the other modal verbs. Don't forget to subscribe to our channel. You can also register for free at deltastep.com or download the DeltaStep app to get all learning resources as per ICSE, CBSE, IB, Cambridge or any other curriculum. 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That's not all. You can also win amazing prizes like PlayStation, iPad, watches, and many more, along with certificates through our Earn As You Learn program. So learning at DeltaStep is not just fun and easy, it is also rewarding. So register for free now.

convey a complete thought. It has a subject and a verb. Now let us look at this sentence. I know that the apples from the orchards of Kashmir are juicy. Now in this sentence, I know can stand alone on its own as a complete sentence. And so I know is an independent or a main clause. And the second part of the sentence, that the apples from the orchards of Kashmir are juicy, is a group of words which has a subject and a verb. So this entire thing is a dependent clause, and this dependent clause is answering the question, I know what? I know that the apples from the orchards of Kashmir are juicy. So this dependent clause is acting as a noun, and so this dependent clause is known as a noun clause. So what are noun clauses? Noun clauses work as nouns in a sentence. They answer the question what or who. They are usually introduced by that, if, whether, what, who, where, or when. Let us look at a few examples. That it would rain seems unlikely. What seems unlikely? That it would rain. So this part, that it would rain, is a noun clause. And this noun clause is acting as a subject. Let us see how. How do we find out a subject in a sentence? We first identify the verb. Our verb here is seems. And then we place what or who before the verb. So what seems unlikely? That it would rain seems unlikely. So this part, that it would rain, is a noun clause which is the subject of the sentence. Everybody knows that he is an honest man. What does everybody know? Everybody knows that he is an honest man. So, that he is an honest man is the noun clause in this sentence. Now, this noun clause is also the object of the verb. We know that an object of the verb is the receiver of the action. So everybody knows that he is an honest man. The verb here is knows. So the object of the verb here is that he is an honest man. So this noun clause is working like an object of the verb knows. Pay careful attention to how I am going to perform the surgery. Now in this case, pay careful attention to what? Pay careful attention to how I am going to perform the surgery. So in this case, how I am going to perform the surgery is acting as a noun, and this group of words is thus a noun clause. Now this noun clause is also acting as an object of the preposition to. What is an object of the preposition? When a noun comes after a preposition, it is the object of the preposition. So in this case, the entire noun clause, how I am going to perform the surgery, is coming after the preposition to. So this is acting as an object of the preposition to. Now, if you notice carefully, what do we see? We see that pay careful attention to is not making complete sense on its own. Pay careful attention to is the independent clause here, which needs the dependent clause to complete its sense. So sometimes in the case of noun clauses, the independent clause needs the dependent clause to complete its meaning. That is because noun clauses

are an essential part of the sentence. Learning that he was ill, I went to the hospital to visit him. Learning what I went to the hospital to visit him. Learning that he was ill, I went to the hospital to visit him. So that he was ill is acting as an object of the participle learning. So what do we see here? We see that the part that he was ill is the noun clause, which is acting as an object of the participle learning in this case. The news that he won has made us happy. What has made us happy? The news has made us happy. Now this part, that he won, is acting as an apposition to the noun news. It is referring to the same thing. News that he won are actually referring to the same thing. So that he won is the noun clause, which is acting as an opposition to a noun or a pronoun. Rick's greatest fear is that he may fail. What is Rick's greatest fear? Rick's greatest fear is that he may fail. So that he may fail is the dependent noun clause here. Now, in this case, if you notice, it is completing the meaning of the verb is. If we just say Rick's greatest fear is, it is not complete in its sense. We will ask the question, what? What is? So that he may fail is the noun clause which is completing the meaning of the verb is. So in this case, the noun clause is acting as a verb complement because it is completing the meaning of the verb is. So what is a noun clause? A noun clause is a clause which acts like a noun in a sentence. And sometimes the independent clause is not complete without the noun clause in a sentence. A noun clause usually begins with words such as how, that, what, whatever, when, where, whether, which, whichever, who, whoever, whom, whomever, and why. Basically, what you need to know is identify a clause first in the sentence and see if it is doing the job of a noun or not in that sentence. I know that he did it. Sometimes we just say, I know he did it. We omit the conjunction that. So at times, the use of the conjunction is omitted. So I know what? I know that he did it, or I know he did it. So that he did it or he did it, both are noun clauses in the sentence. Now that you have learnt about noun clauses, let us try to do this exercise. Identify the sentence with a noun clause. Let us read all the sentences first. The books that are borrowed from the library must be returned. It is strange that she has not called till now. I went online for more information to complete my project. Let us take the first sentence. The books that are borrowed from the library must be returned. Let us identify the dependent clause first. That are borrowed from the library. Now this clause is actually describing the noun books. So this is not a noun clause but an adjective clause. Let us come to the third sentence. I went online for more information to complete my project. Now this sentence has no dependent clause, so it has no noun clause. It is strange that she has not called till now.

In this sentence, let us identify the dependent clause first. That she has not called till now. What is strange? That she has not called till now. So this sentence, it is strange that she has not called till now, is the sentence with the noun clause. So what did we learn today? We have learned that noun clauses are a group of words which have a subject and a verb, and they do the job of a noun in a sentence. In some sentences, the independent clause does not make complete sense without the dependent noun clause. I know noun clauses can be a little difficult to understand, but you know that practice will make you perfect. Don't forget to subscribe to our channel. 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

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But first, let us catch up with the major headlines. Training for exemplary farmers in Haile Sabzon. Educational materials provided to disadvantaged students in Gashbarka region. To deploy Patriot missile to NATO hub in Poland. And von der Leyen warns of rising EU energy costs. Proceeding with our reports. Training has been provided to exemplary farmers in the administrative area of Adiblai and Adihiyabu in Haile Sabzon. The objective was to enable farmers to boost agricultural production by applying the professional advice provided to them. During the training organized by the Agriculture Office in the subzone and conducted in farmers' fields, Mr. Emmanuel Gabrabrahan, a plant development expert, briefed participants on the importance of applying scientific methods to small and productive farmers' plots to increase yields. Mr. Mohammed Hagos Burhanu, a livestock development expert, highlighted the importance of livestock rearing and beekeeping alongside crops farming to ensure access to nutritious food. He also called on farmers to give due attention to milk and egg production. Exemplary farmer Burhanu Mohammed Aman, who has benefited from the small and productive farm plot system, called on others to follow his practical example and benefit from the system. The participants, farmers, for their part, called for the continuation of the training program and opportunities to exchange experiences. The Ministry of Labor and Social Warfare branch in Gashbarka region has provided educational materials worth about 200,000 nakfa to students from families of facing socioeconomic challenge. Mr. Tesfa Gabriel Gabraselassie, acting head of the Ministry of Regional Branch, said that 1,720 beneficiary students were from the Region 16 subzone and have been identified by their respective local administrations. Mr. Tesfa Gabriel further stated that the support aimed to enable disadvantaged students to continue their education without interruption due to the lack of educational materials. He called on the public to fulfill their civic responsibilities by supporting citizens facing socioeconomic challenges. He also called for greater community participation in identifying and supporting citizens in need. The National Union of Eritrean Youth and Students branch in the Northern Red Sea region has organized a meeting aimed at strengthening community-based youth organizations. At the meeting, Mr. Suleiman Yusuf, head of the political and organizational affairs of the Union Branch, briefed participants on the new plan of action and expansion and strengthening of the Union and the community's role in enhancing the political awareness of youth. The participants called for regular meetings and sustained vocational training programs. He also expressed their readiness to strengthen their participation in implementing the Union's programs. In the same vein, Mr. Idris Ali, head of the political affairs of PFDJ in the Northern Red Sea region, conducted a seminar for youth in Nafa subzone on the current situation and challenges facing the youth. Mr. Idris also conducted a similar seminar for youth in Nafabet subzone. Straight ahead is our international news after the short break. Welcome back. Sweden's Prime Minister Ulf Kristersson said on Tuesday the Nordic country will deploy Patriot missile defense system to Poland to help protect the NATO logistics hub. Sweden will replace Patriot support for the Netherlands, and operation will start in December. It will deploy around 100 military personnel from the air defense unit in Halmstad. The government said Sweden last week announced that it was deploying Gripen fighters jet to Poland as part of the NATO airspace surveillance mission. Sweden declined to say how many Patriot system units would be sent to Poland. And our last report.
Von der Leyen warns of rising EU energy costs of all action. European Commission President Ursula von der Leyen on Tuesday warned surging fossil fuel prices, saying measures would be taken to tackle rising energy costs

Winter approaches. Addressing the European Parliament plenary session on Starbrück, France, von der Leyen said natural gas prices in Europe has jumped 140% and diesel price has doubled since last February, with extra 100 billion euros spent in imported fossil fuels. With winter approaching, high energy costs were likely to put more strain in households and businesses, she said, adding the European Union would roll out measures including a strategic dialogue for European refinery and joint energy purchases in the car pricing energy prices and cut reliance on imports fossil fuels.

Dear viewers, we've come to the end of tonight's news. Let's have a quick recap of the headlines. Training for exemplary farmers in Imhaili subzone. Educational material provided to disadvantaged students in Gashbaka region. Sweden to deploy Patriot missile to NATO hub in Poland. And von der Leyen warns of rising EU energy costs. And that was the news from ERA TV Studios. This has been the Lit Sahara reporting. Thanks for watching and have a good night.

morning, everyone. I'm grade 11 social science student from Duta Junior and Secondary School. And today, I'm excited to be here today to share my thoughts on supportive system in school. As a student, I have been interested in the role of supportive system. And I believe that supportive system has a big role. And my goal is to understand how supportive system has a big role in school activities. My presentation includes two parts. The first part is, what is supportive system in school? And what are the types of supportive system in school? And the second part is the main message, which is, what is the role of supportive system in school? So let's start with the first, which is, what is a supportive system in school? A supportive system in school is refers to a network of resource, service, and partnership that provides students with safe, inclusive, and supportive environment to learn, grow, and thrive. The primary goal of supportive system is to foster socio-emotional learning, academic success, and well-being among students. There are several key types of supportive system in school. One, school counseling center. It provides individual and group

0: counseling support to students through school counseling service. It offering one-to-one counseling and support to students. 3 peer mentorship programs. 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Number 4, students organization. 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Number 5, community partnership. That is the collaborating with external organization. 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Number 7, socio-emotional learning. Foster socio-emotional develop through academic school or through academic wide schools. Number 8, family and community engagement. This helps students or these offers encouraging parents and families to be involved in their children's education. And this helps students or parents to engage in their life of their children. Number 9, continuous improvement in the evolution. Refining, assessing, and refining a supportive system to ensure that they meet the needs of students. Effective supportive system is designed and implemented to meet the diverse needs of students. They should be accessible, inclusive, and supportive the needs of students. They should be also evaluated and regularly to ensure their effectiveness. So let's proceed to the second part, which is, what is the role of supportive system in school? As the proverb says, a supportive system is like a shield. It empowers and protects us. The role of supportive system is multiplicated and can broken down into several key areas. 1, emotional support. Providing emotional support, such as especially for those who are struggling academically, socially, and emotionally. 2, academic support. This is offering or providing academic supports such as tutoring, monitoring, and academic advising, especially for those who are need additional help or additional information. 3, social support. It provides social support such as peer counseling, social events, and counselings. And this helps students to navigate the school systems or helps students to challenge the social challenges and build relationships. 4, counseling mental health service. Providing counseling and mental health service, especially for those who are experiencing mental health service, and help them to cope with stress, anxiety, and other issues. 5, parent, community, and teacher support. Providing support and guidance to parents, especially for those who are new to the school, and help them to navigate the school systems. And teacher support also is including the teacher support help, providing support and skills for students, especially for teachers, to help their to develop their skills and expertise. The last one is inclusive and accessible. That is to ensure that school environment is inclusive and accessible for all students, including those with disabilities. In conclusion, a strong supportive system is help students to manage their stress, stay healthy, and persist through academic success. Building, nurturing, support to make relationships, make balancing school, work, and life more achievable. So, a supportive system is essential for students academically, socially, emotionally success. And we can all play a role in building these systems. And together, we can create a more supportive and inclusive school culture. So let's take the first step towards this making happen. Thank you for listening to me actively and silently. Thank you.
1: እምባርከስ ክቡራት ተኸታተልቲ መደብ ካብ ንጥፈታት ኣብያተ ትምህርቲ እዚ ክትከታተልዎ ዝፀናሕኩም መደብ ኣብ ጨንፈር ትምህርቲ ዘባጋሽ ባርካ ዝተካየደ ዝተፈላለየ ትምህርታዊ ሓዘል መደባት ኮይኑ ክሳብ መወዳእታ መደብና ብምክትታልኩም እንዳመስገና ኣብ ካልእ መደብ ብካልእ ትሕሶ ክሳብ ንረኸብ ሰናይ ቀነ

Hi, I'm Ronnie. I have something that, oh my God, this is amazing. Honestly, this lesson will change your life. It changed my life when my good friend Leaf told me about this. Leaf, thank you, Grammar God. You are pronunciation God, Leaf. Awesome. So, I've been trying to figure this out for ages, years, maybe 100 years, because I'm a vampire. And I got it. Thank you. Are you confused about the pronunciation of vowels in English? So, for example, we have a long vowel sound, and a long vowel sound means that the vowel sounds like its alphabet name. So, for example, A. But in English, we also have ah and da. Different ways to pronounce the vowels. One of them is a long vowel sound. So, A is pronounced like A. Then we also have a short vowel sound where A is going to be pronounced like ah. And how do you know when you read a new word to say it like A or ah? I have the answer. Oh, it's amazing. Okay, I get really excited about things a little bit too much, but this, I'm just super excited about it. And I want to teach you this, and oh, geez, it's going to change the way that you read things, the way that you learn English. So give me some money or something. Just enjoy. Listen, it's amazing. So we have some guidelines. Now, I want to make perfectly clear that people like to say grammar rules, and Ronnie hates rules. I'm Ronnie. I do not like rules because they're made to be broken. And in English, there's always exceptions to rules. So you study a rule and you learn it, and then you go, oh, but no, sorry, that's an exception. And then you say, why? Maybe you ask someone, maybe you ask your teacher, teacher, why? And teacher goes, I don't know. So please think of these as only guidelines, life-changing guidelines, though, okay? Telling you. So we have words that have two vowels, okay? So A, E, I, O, U, and sometimes Y are vowels. But this is our guideline. If in the word you have two vowels, the first vowel sound, the first vowel in the word is going to sound like its alphabet name, or it's going to sound like a long vowel sound. The second vowel, it's silent. We don't even say the second vowel. Crazy. So, in English, if there's an E at the end of the word, we don't say it. In all of the other languages of the world, we say all the vowels. But English, oh no, the E is silent. We don't say that. So, if you have two vowels in the word, for example, A and E, we're going to say the first vowel like it sounds like in the alphabet. So A, we're going to say bay. And we do not say bakey, we say bake. So the first vowel is going to sound like the alphabet, bake. What about this one? We don't say famy, like we say fame. And again, we don't say the last vowel in the word. So this works with two vowel words. The A we pronounce like an A, and the E or the second vowel is silent. One more time, the rule, it's life-changing. The first vowel sounds like its alphabet name. The second vowel is silent. We don't say it. Let's try this again. So this is A. The next letter. What's this vowel sound? Or what's this sound in the English alphabet? A, E. So we say

We don't say the thus. Look at these. So again, we're going to say the E like an E, and the second E is silent. This is amazing. Woohoo! This word. So you look, de riam. I had an amazing de riam last night. I was flying, but it's actually just a dream. So one vowel, we're going to say E. The second vowel is silent. So we don't say dram, we say dream. I had a dream. Did you have a dream last night or now? Are you imagining this? No, this is real. Get back into this. It's amazing. Let's see with this letter. What letter is this? Now, this is hard for you guys because in your languages, maybe this is and this is E. But in English, this is I. So watch this trick. Put an I, on your I. So this is the pronunciation of the letter I. So this word is pie. We don't say pie. I'd like some pie, please. This word is ice. We don't say icy or easy. Okay. So again, we're going to say the I like an I, and the E is silent. Pie, ice. Oh, this is making sense. I wonder who made this guideline. Why didn't they tell me before? This word, drone. Do you know what a drone is? Do you know what pie is? It's delicious. But a drone is something that, like a remote control aircraft, that you can make fly. And find aliens. What? If you don't know what a drone is, Google it, because I'm not Google. So, or Yahoo, whatever. A drone, we're going to say the O sound. O. So we're going to say drone, not droon, not bleh. Again, we're going to pronounce this like an O. We're going to say drone. What about this word? This is confusing English. Soap and soup. Again, these are guidelines. So, soap, we don't say soap. I used some soap yesterday. It was delicious. We say soap. So, we don't even say the E because the second vowel is silent. We only say the first vowel. It doesn't have to be an E at the end. If there's two vowels together, we're going to say the first one here and we're not going to say the second one. Damn, this is great. Great content, Ronnie. The next one, oh, so cute. Cute. Again, ooh, you. You, you're cute. So cute is C-U-T-E. So we say cute. What's this word? This is a girl's name. It's Sue. It's also a verb. So we say you, Sue, and cute. Again, we're not going to say the E at the end of the word. You getting this? This is fun. This is easy. I love this now. English just became easier for me, and I can imagine you too, I hope. So let's go to the second one. So remember, if in one word you have two vowels together, or two vowels, the first one is going to sound like its alphabet name, and the second one, shh, is silent. We don't say it. Okay? If we have one vowel, so if we have a word that only has one vowel, then our game is a little bit different. And again, this is a guideline, not a rule. The vowel sounds like a relative. Now, it's not your aunt or your uncle. A relative means, as I said, the short vowel sound. So instead of having A, it's A. So we don't say had, we say had. Because there's one vowel. It's going to be the short vowel. We don't say James. We say, oh, hi, James. We don't say James. We say jam. So these vowels are ah, not a, because there's no vowel. There's no two vowels. There's one. Next one. I'm going to go to bed. I'm not going to go to bead, but I'm going to go to bed. If we said it like this, it would be bead, and this would be beaned, which sounds like I'm from New Zealand now. So, bed, bend.

There's only one vowel, so you're going to say it like a short vowel. Bed, bend. Next one. It's a man, and it's him. This word, pin. Pin. I have pins. I have safety pins as a bracelet. Don't steal my idea. Him, and pin. We don't say, oh, I can't even say this. He, heim, heim, heim. Did you see heim? This pine is amazing. So we say him and pin. In this letter, O, if it's out like the alphabet, it's O. But when it's like this, it's ah. Ah. So it more sounds like this. Ah. Some people, if you're cute, if you say ah, you're cute. So this word is hot. It's an ah sound. And this is snot. Do you know what snot means? It's one of my favorite words. Snot is something that comes out of your nose if you have a cold. It's liquid, like nose water. We don't say nose water in English, we call it snot. Yep, so snot, woohoo, mucus. We don't say snot, we say snot, like the word not. We don't say sum, we say sum. So we don't use the U, we use And we don't get on the boss, we get on the bus. So we have some and bus. Do you understand this? I hope so. I think the most difficult one is the two-vowel guideline. That one has been plaguing me for years. I am teaching you English. But I'm not teaching you English. I'm only teaching you. So, if you'd like to grab a cup of tea and review this, I promise it will make your pronunciation of English words when you're reading new words like a breeze, which means very, very easy. And again, thanks to Leaf. Wow. And thanks to everyone out there for watching. I'm Ronnie, and I will teach you soon. No, I mean teach. Bye.

In this video, we're going to focus on adding vectors analytically. So a vector is a quantity that has magnitude and direction. So let's say if we have a force vector that's 100 newtons directed towards the east. The magnitude is the size of the force, it's 100 newtons, and the direction is east. And let's say if we want to add it to another force that's directed east as well, and let's say it's 50 newtons. So the resultant sum of these two forces is going to give us a net force of 150. Whenever you have two vectors that are parallel to each other, you can simply add the numbers to get the resultant sum. Now let's say if we have a 200 newton vector directed east and a 120 newton vector directed west. What is the resultant vector, and also specify the direction? So this is positive 200 because it's directed towards the right. This is negative 120 because it's directed towards the left. If you add these two, you should get a net force of positive 80. Now, it's going to be smaller than the original one, but it's still directed east because this vector is greater than this one. Now, here's another example. Let's say if we have a force vector that's 60 newtons directed east and another one that's 90 newtons directed west. What is the resultant force vector? And what's the direction? So this is positive 60, that's negative 90. So we're going to have a net force of negative 30 newtons. Or you could just say 30 newtons directed west. Now, what if we have a force that's 80 newtons directed north and another one that's 120

direct itself. So 120 minus 80 is 40. So the net force is going to be 40 direct itself. And if you recall, this is north, south, east, west. Now sometimes you may need to add two vectors that are not parallel or anti-parallel to each other. So let's say if we have a 30 Newton force vector directed east and a 40 Newton force vector directed north. What is the resultant force vector? If you have two vectors that are perpendicular to each other, you could find the resultant force vector by finding the length of the hypotenuse of the right triangle that is formed. So therefore, the resultant force vector is going to be the square root of F1 squared plus F2 squared. Let's call this F1 and this force F2. So it's going to be the square root of 30 squared plus 40 squared. If you're familiar with the 3-4-5 triangle, then this is going to be the 30-40-50 triangle. So the resultant force is going to be 50 newtons. Now sometimes, in addition to finding the magnitude of the resultant force vector, which is 50, you may need to find the direction as well. So you got to find the angle theta. To find it, you can use this formula. It's the inverse tangent of the y component divided by the x component. So the force in the y direction is 40, and the x direction is 30. So to find the angle, it's going to be arctangent, the opposite side, which is the y value of 40, over the adjacent side, which is the x value of 30. Hopefully you're familiar with SOHCAHTOA. Sine is opposite over hypotenuse, cosine is adjacent over hypotenuse, and tangent is opposite relative to theta over the adjacent side. The arctangent of 40 over 30 is 53.1 degrees. So we can say that the resultant force vector has a magnitude of 50 newtons and a direction of 53.1 degrees relative to the x-axis. Let's try another example. So let's say if we have a force vector that's 50 newtons directed west, and another one that's 120 newtons directed south. Calculate the magnitude of the resultant force vector and find the direction. So let's draw a triangle. So this side is 50, and this side is going to be 120. So the resultant force vector is the hypotenuse of this triangle. So notice that it's in quadrant 3. Now, if you're familiar with the 5-12-13 triangle, then the hypotenuse has to be 130. So the resultant force vector is going to be the square root of 50 squared plus 120 squared, and that's going to turn out to be 130 newtons. So that's the magnitude of the resultant force vector. Now all we need to do is find the angle. So first, let's find a reference angle. To find a reference angle, use the arctangent formula. Take the force in the y direction, divided by that in the x direction, but make it positive initially. This will give you an acute angle between 0 and 90, and then you could adjust it later. So arctan 120 over 50 will give you a reference angle of 67.4. So here's the reference angle. It's inside the triangle. Now what we need is the angle relative to the positive x-axis. So if this is 180, then the resultant vector is 180 plus 67.4 relative to the x-axis. So it's at an angle of 247.4. So therefore,
This is the resultant force vector, which has a magnitude of 130, but an angle of 247.4 degrees. So that's the answer. Now, let's say if we have a force vector of 45 newtons directed east, and we wish to add it to a force vector of 60 newtons directed south. Find the magnitude of the resultant force vector and also the angle. So let's draw a triangle. So this is 45 and this is 60. So let's find the magnitude of the resultant force vector. So it's going to be the square root of 45 squared plus 60 squared. Which is 75 newtons. So that's the magnitude. Now we got to find the angle. But let's find a reference angle first. So it's going to be arctangent, the force in the y direction, divided by the force in the x direction. So that's 60 over 45. Which is 53.1. Now that's the reference angle. The first force vector is positive. It's directed east. The second one is directed south. So therefore, the resultant force vector is in quadrant 4. Now, if this angle is 53.1, to find the angle relative to the positive x-axis, it's going to be 360 minus 53.1. Keep in mind, a full circle is 360, but you need to go back 53.1 degrees. So 360 minus 53.1 will give us an angle of 306.9. So the resultant force vector has a magnitude of 75 newtons and it's directed at an angle of 306.9 degrees relative to the positive x-axis. So this is the answer. So if you know the resultant force vector is going to be in quadrant 1, then the angle is going to be the same as the reference angle. And keep in mind, the reference angle can be calculated by taking the inverse tangent of the force in the y direction divided by the force in the x direction. And if you always make these positive, you're always going to get an acute angle between 0 and 90, which is the reference angle. Now, if you know the resultant force vector is in quadrant 2, then to find that angle, it's going to be 180 minus the reference angle. If it's in quadrant 3, we covered this one already. It's 180 plus the reference angle. And if you get an answer that's in quadrant 4, it's going to be 360 minus the reference angle, which was the case in the last example. So it's helpful to know these things, or you could just see what to do visually once you graph everything. Now, sometimes you may need to add vectors that are not parallel or perpendicular to each other. So let's say if we want to add this vector, which is 100 newtons directed east, plus another vector. Let's say it has a magnitude of 150, but it's directed at 30 degrees above the x-axis. How can we find the resultant vector? First, let's relist what we have. The first vector has a force of 100 newtons, and its angle. It's east, so it's on the x-axis, so it has an angle of 0 degrees. The second force vector has a magnitude of 150 newtons, and it has an angle of 30 degrees relative to the x-axis. Now, what you want to do is you want to add these vectors using the component method. So you want to break these forces into their components, add their respective x and y components, and then you could find the resultant force vector. So let's say if this is a force vector, this is the x component, and this is the y component. And here is the angle. F of x is equal to f cosine theta, and f of y is f sine theta. F, you can find it by using Pythagorean theorem. It's f of x squared plus f of y squared. And the angle theta is the arctangent of f of y,

divided by f of x. So those are some formulas that you're going to find useful in this portion of the video. So what we need to do is find f1x and f1y. So f1x is going to be 100 cosine of 0. Cosine of 0 is 1, so 100 times 1 is simply 100. F1y is going to be 100 sine of 0. Sine of 0 is 0. 100 times 0 is going to be 0. Now, let's do the same for f2x and f2y. F2x is 150 times cosine of 30 degrees. Now, if you type that in your calculator, make sure it's in degree mode. So this will give you, as a decimal, 129.9 newtons. F2y, that's going to be 150 times sine 30, which is just 75. Now, what we need to do is add up the x components. So if we add those two values, the sum of the forces in the x direction is going to be 100 plus 129.9. So that's going to be 229.9. And then we need to find the sum of the forces in the y direction, which is just 0 plus 75, so that's simply 75. So f of x is 229.9 newtons, and f of y is simply 75 newtons. Now let's go ahead and draw these values on an xy plane. So f of x is 229, and f of y is 75. The resultant force vector is the hypotenuse. And to find it, it's going to be the square root of f of x squared plus f of y squared. So you should get 241.8. So that's the resultant force vector. That's the magnitude of it. Now that we have the magnitude, we need to find the angle. So it's going to be arctangent f of y, which is 75, divided by f of x, which is 229.9. So the angle, which is already in quadrant 1, is 18.1 degrees. So now we have the magnitude and the direction of the resultant force vector. Let's try another example. So let's say that F1 has a magnitude of 150 newtons and is directed 60 degrees from the x-axis. And F2, let's say it has a magnitude of 200 newtons and it's 30 degrees below. Actually, let's say it's 40 degrees below the x-axis. So using this information, go ahead and find the magnitude and the direction of the resultant force vector. So first, it's good to write it out. F1 is 150 newtons, directed 60 degrees from the positive x-axis. F2 is 200 newtons, and it was 40 degrees below the x-axis. So that's in quadrant 4, so you need to use 360 minus 40, which is 320. So it's at an angle of 320 degrees, which is the same as negative 40. Now, let's find f1x and f2x. I'm going to line up the x components on the left side. On the right side, I'm going to put the y components, f1y and f2y. So f1x, that's going to be 150

129.9. F2y is 200 sine 320. And that's negative 128.6. The reason why it's negative is because this angle is in quadrant 4, and the y component is negative in quadrant 4. So now, let's add up the values. So the sum of the forces in the x direction is going to be 75 plus 153.2, which is about 228.2 newtons. The sum of the forces in the y direction is 129.9 plus negative 128.6, which is positive 1.3. So therefore, because x and y are both positive, the resultant force vector is going to be in quadrant 1, between 0 and 90. Now let's find the magnitude of the resultant force vector. It's going to be the square root of f of x squared plus f of y squared. Now, because f of y is so small, the resultant force vector should be approximately the same as the x component. And it really doesn't change much. It's like 228.203, which is still about the same. Now let's find the angle. So it's arctangent y divided by x, 1.3 divided by 228.2. So the angle is about 0.33 degrees. So let's draw this. So the x component was about 228.2. The y component was very small, maybe like 1.2 or 1.3. And as you can see, the resultant force vector is basically almost parallel to the x axis. And so this angle is about 0.3 degrees if you want to draw everything. Now let's try one more example. This time, we're going to find the resultant force vector given three vectors. So let's say the first force is at 300 newtons directed west. The second one is at, let's say, 400 newtons directed south. And the third one is 500 newtons at an angle of 50 degrees. So we're going to say F1 is 300 newtons at an angle of, west is at 180 degrees, and F2 is 400 newtons directed south, which represents an angle of 270, and F3 we said is 500 at an angle of 50. So let's find F1x, F2x, and F3x. And then we'll find the sum. And let's find F1y, F2y, and F3y. Let's start with F1x. That's 300 times cosine 180. Cosine 180 is negative 1, so this is going to be negative 300 newtons. Now, F2x, that's 400 cosine 270. Cosine 270 is 0, so the whole thing is 0. F3x, that's going to be 500 times cosine of 50. And I got 321.39, which I'm going to say 0.4. Now, F1y, that's 300 sine of 180, which is 0. F2y, that's 400 sine of 270, which is negative 400. And F3y is 500 sine 50, which is positive 383. And that's it. So now let's add the x and the y components. So the sum of all

of forces in the x direction is going to be negative 300 plus 321.4, which is simply 21.4 newtons. And the sum of all forces in the y direction is negative 400 plus 383, which is negative 17 newtons. So now that we have f of x and f of y, let's find the magnitude of the resultant force vector. So it's going to be the square root of 21.4 squared plus negative 17 squared. So I got a magnitude of 27.3 newtons. Now, let's find the angle. So this is going to be arctangent. Now, make everything positive, y and x. So f of y, 17, over f of x, which is 21.4. When you make it positive, this will give you the acute angle, the reference angle between 0 and 90. So arctan 17 divided by 21.4, that's 38.5 degrees. Now, let's draw a picture. So f of x is positive, f of y is negative. So the resultant force vector is going to be in quadrant 4. So this is 21.4, and this is negative 17. And hypotenuse is 27.3. Now the reference angle is 38.5. If you recall, if you want to find the angle in quadrant 4, it's 360 minus the reference angle. So in this case, it's going to be 360 minus 38.5. And that's going to be 321.5 degrees. So this is the magnitude of the resultant force vector. And this is the angle relative to the positive x-axis. So just to review what we've learned, whenever you have two vectors that are parallel, you could simply add them. If you have two vectors that are anti-parallel, or opposite to each other, you can subtract them. So this will be 50 minus 20, which is 30. Now, if you have two vectors that are perpendicular to each other, you can use the Pythagorean theorem to find the resultant vector. So it's going to be the square root of 30 squared plus 40 squared, which ends up being 50. And you know how to find the angle at this point. Now, whenever you're adding two vectors that are not parallel or perpendicular, then you need to resolve it into components. You need to find all of the x components, as we've dealt before, and all of the y components. And then find the sum. You want to find the sum of all the x components and the sum of all the y components. Once you have that, then you can find the magnitude of the resultant force vector. And then you could find the reference angle using this equation. And remember, to find the components, you can use this. F of x is f cosine theta, and f of y is f sine theta. Now, if f of x and f of y are both positive, it's located in quadrant 1. If f of x is positive, but if f of y is negative, then the answer is in quadrant 4. If f of x is negative and f of y is positive, then the angle is in quadrant 2. And if they're both negative, it's in quadrant 3. And remember, if you have an angle, if the resultant force vector is in quadrant 1, where f of x and f of y are positive, the angle is simply the same as the reference angle, which is arctan f of y over f of x. And make these two positive. If it's in quadrant 2, then it's 180 minus the reference angle. If it's in quadrant 3, the angle that you want relative to the positive x-axis is 180 plus the reference angle. And in quadrant 4, it's going to be 360 minus the reference angle. So now you know how to add vectors

So in this lesson, we're going to focus on total internal reflection. And we have a question that asks, what is the critical angle between air and water? Well, let's draw a picture first. So let's say that's the air-water interface, and we have air on top, water on the bottom. Now, in order for total internal reflection to occur, the light ray has to travel from a material with a high index of refraction value to a material with a low index of refraction value. So in this example, it has to go from water to air and not the other way around. So let's say if a light ray strikes this boundary. And so this is the angle of incidence. Now, if the angle of incidence, if it's less than the critical angle, two things will happen. Some of the light rays will bounce back, so reflection will still occur, but some of it will pass through the air-water boundary, and so refraction will occur. Well, as the incident angle increases, let's say if it becomes the critical angle, at the critical angle, the angle of refraction is 90 degrees, and so the light ray, it's going to stay at the water-air interface. Now, if the incident angle exceeds the critical angle, if it's greater than it, then there's not going to be any refraction. Total internal reflection will occur. If the incident angle is less than the critical angle, we're going to have refraction and partial reflection. But if the incident angle is greater than the critical angle, then we have total internal reflection. So let's work on this example. So what is the critical angle between air and water? So keep in mind, the incident angle is the critical angle if the angle of refraction is 90. So this is going to be theta r. And so now let's calculate the critical angle. So let's use Snell's law. N1 sine theta 1 is equal to N2 sine theta 2. So let's say 1 is associated with water and 2 for air. So N1, that's going to be 1.33 times sine theta 1, or the critical angle, and that equals N2, which is 1 times sine of 90 degrees. Now, sine 90 is equal to 1. And so we need to divide both sides by 1.33. 1 divided by 1.33. That's 0.7519. And so that's equal to sine of the critical angle. Now, to calculate the critical angle, we need to take the inverse sine, or arc sine, of 0.7519. And so for this example, the critical angle is 48.76 degrees. So this is the answer. So let's say if the incident angle was 30. In that case, refraction will occur. If the incident angle is equal to the critical angle, 48.76, then the angle of refraction will be 90. And if the incident angle was, let's say, 60 degrees or something, if it was greater than the critical angle, then total internal reflection will occur. There will be no refraction whatsoever. So let me give you a visual illustration of what I was saying. So let's say this is the normal line.

let's say the incident angle is small. So in this case, let's say it's less than the critical angle. The angle of refraction will be relatively small as well, but it's going to be larger than the incident angle. So refraction will occur. Now, in the next scenario, we're going to say that the incident angle is going to be larger, but this time it's going to be equal to the critical angle. So when it equals the critical angle, this angle will increase. And so it's going to be enough where it's 90. So anytime the incident angle equals the critical angle, the angle of refraction is 90. Now, once the incident angle exceeds the critical angle, so this time it's going to be very wide, there's not going to be any sort of angle of refraction. So in this case, only reflection will occur. So let's say if this is 70 degrees, I'm not sure what just happened there, then this will be 70. So remember, for reflection, the angle of incidence is equal to the angle of reflection. So that's what's going to happen if this situation becomes true. Number two, the critical angle between a material and air is 41.8 degrees. What is the index of refraction? So let's say this is the material and this is air. And so here we have the normal line. So the light ray has to go from a material with a high index of refraction to a material with a low index of refraction. So we have to go from the material to air, because for air, it's pretty much the lowest it can be, which is almost a vacuum. So what is the index of refraction? Well, we know the incident angle is the critical angle, and anytime the incident angle is the critical angle, the angle of refraction will always be 90 degrees. So don't forget that. So theta r is 90. And we have the critical angle that's 41.8 degrees. So let's say n1 sine theta 1 is equal to n2 sine theta 2. So for the left side, I'm going to use the information associated with air. For the right side, the material. So n1 for air, that's simply 1. And the angle that's associated with air is the angle of refraction, which is 90. And we're looking for n2. And the critical angle, that's going to be theta 2, that's 41.8 degrees. Now we know that sine 90 is equal to 1. And sine 41.8, that's 0.6665 times n2. So 1 divided by 0.6665. That's equal to 1.5. So the index of refraction of the material is 1.5, which is basically the index of refraction for glass. Number three, a light ray strikes a diamond air interface at 20 degrees. The index of refraction of diamond is 2.42. Will total internal reflection occur? So let's say we have air above and diamond beneath. And let's say this is the normal line. And so let's say this is the angle of incidence and the angle of refraction. Now, in order to determine if total internal reflection will occur, we need to calculate the critical angle first. The critical angle is the incident angle when the angle of refraction is 90 degrees. So let's say that n1

sine theta 1 is equal to n2 sine theta 2. So let's use 1 for diamond and the subscript 2 for air. So the index of refraction for diamond is 2.42. And we need to calculate the critical angle. The index of refraction for air is 1. And then theta 2 is the angle of refraction, which is 90 degrees. Sine 90 is 1. And so we need to divide both sides by 2.42. 1 divided by 2.42, that's 0.413. And so that's equal to sine of the critical angle. So the critical angle is going to be arc sine of 0.413. So in this case, the critical angle is 24.4 degrees. So now all we need to do is compare the angle of incidence to the critical angle. So in part A, the incident angle is 20 degrees. Because the incident angle is less than the critical angle, total internal reflection will not occur. So for part A, the answer is no. Now part B, what if the angle of incidence is increased to 35 degrees? 35 is greater than 24.4. So if the incident angle exceeds the critical angle, then the answer is yes. Total internal reflection will occur. And so that's the answer for part B.

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3: ديكو نغاد محت

Good morning, everyone. I'm grade 11 social science student from Duta Junior and Secondary School. And today, I'm excited to be here today to share my thoughts on supportive system in school. As a student, I have been interested in the role of supportive system. And I believe that supportive system has a big role. And my goal is to understand how supportive system has a big role in school activities. My presentation includes two parts. The first part is, what is supportive system in school and what are the types of supportive system in school? And the second part is the main message, which is, what is the role of supportive system in school? So let's start with the first, which is, what is a supportive system in school? A supportive system in school is refers to a network of resource, service and partnership that provides students with safe, inclusive, and supportive environment to learn, grow, and thrive. The primary goal of supportive system is to foster socio-emotional learning, academic success, and well-being among students. There are several key types of supportive system in school. One, school counseling center. It provides individual and group counseling support to students. Two, school counseling service. It's offering one-to-one counseling and support to students. Three, peer mentorship programs. It pairing students with a positive role models who can provide guidance and support. Number four, students organization. This is supportive students lead to organization and initiatives to promote students' engagement and community involvement. Number five, community partnership is the collaborating with the external organization. It provides support and resource to students.

0: counseling service for a specific population. Providing specialized counseling and support to students, help students for those who can provide guidance and this help for special issues and specific challenges. Number seven, socio-emotional learning. Foster socio-emotional develop through academic school or through academic wide schools. Number eight, family and community engagement. This helps students or these offers, encouraging parents and families to be involved in their children's education. And this helps students or parents to engage in their life of their children. Number nine, continuous improvement in the evolution. Refining, assessing, and refining a supportive system to ensure that they meet the needs of students. Effective supportive system is designed and implemented to meet the diverse needs of students. They should be accessible, inclusive, and supportive to the needs of students. They should be also evaluated and regularly to ensure their effectiveness. So let's proceed to the second part, which is, what is the role of supportive system in school? As the proverb says, a supportive system is like a shield. It empowers and protects us. The role of supportive system is multiplicated and can broken down into several key areas. One, emotional support. Providing emotional support, such as especially for those who are struggling academically, socially, and emotionally. Two, academic support. This is offering or providing academic supports such as tutoring, monitoring, and academic advising, especially for those who are need additional help or additional information. Three, social support. It provides social support such as peer counseling, social events, and counselings. And this helps students to navigate the school systems or help students to challenge the social challenges and build relationships. For counseling, mental health service. Providing counseling and mental health service, especially for those who are experiencing mental health service, and help them to cope with stress, anxiety, and other issues. Five, parent, community, and teacher support. Providing support and guidance to parents, especially for those who are new to the school, and help them to navigate the school systems. And teacher's support also is including. The teacher's support help providing support and skills for students, especially for teachers, to help their to develop their skills and expertises. The last one is inclusive and accessible. That is to ensure that school environment is inclusive and accessible for all students, including those with disabilities. In conclusion, a strong supportive system is help students to manage their stress, stay healthy, and persist through academic success. Building, nurturing, support to make relationships, make balancing school, work, and life more achievable. So, a supportive system is essential for students academically, socially, emotionally success. And we can all play a role in building these systems. And together, we can create a more supportive and inclusive school culture. So let's take the first step towards this making happen. Thank you for listening to me actively and silently. Thank you.
1: እንበርከስ ክብራ ተኸታተልቲ መደብ ካብ ንጥፈታት ኣብያተ ትምህርቲ እዚ ክትከታተልዎ ዝፀናሕኩም መደብ ኣብ ጨንፈር ትምህርቲ ዘባጋሽ ባርካ ዝተካየደ ዝተፈላለየ ትምህርታዊ ሓዘል መደባት ኮይኑ ክሳብ መወዳእታ መደብና ብምክትታልኩም እንዳመስገና ኣብ ካልእ መደብ ብካልእ ትሕሶ ክሳብ ንረኸብ ሰናይ ቀነ

Hi, I'm Ronnie. I have something that, oh my God, this is amazing. Honestly, this lesson will change your life. It changed my life when my good friend Leaf told me about this. Leaf, thank you. Grammar God, you are pronunciation God. Leaf, awesome. So, I've been trying to figure this out for ages, years, maybe 100 years, because I'm a vampire. And I got it. Thank you. Are you confused about the pronunciation of vowels in English? So, for example, we have a long vowel sound, and a long vowel sound means that the vowel sounds like its alphabet name. So, for example, A. But in English, we also have A and Da. Different ways to pronounce the vowels. One of them is a long vowel sound. So, A is pronounced like A. Then we also have a short vowel sound where A is going to be pronounced like A. And how do you know when you read a new word to say it like A or A? I have the answer. Oh, it's amazing. I get really excited about things a little bit too much, but this, I'm just super excited about it. And I want to teach you this, and it's going to change the way that you read things, the way that you learn English. So give me some money or something. Just enjoy. Listen, it's amazing. So we have some guidelines. Now, I want to make perfectly clear that people like to say grammar rules, and Ronnie hates rules. I'm Ronnie. I do not like rules because they're made to be broken. And in English, there's always exceptions to rules. So you study a rule and you learn it and then you go, oh, but no, sorry, that's an exception. And then you say, why? Maybe you ask someone, maybe you ask your teacher, teacher, why? And teacher goes, I don't know. So please think of these as only guidelines. Life-changing guidelines, though, okay? Telling you. So, we have words that have two vowels, okay? So, A, E, I, O, U, and sometimes Y are vowels. But this is our guideline. If in the word you have two vowels, the first vowel sound, the first vowel in the word is going to sound like its alphabet name. Or it's going to sound like a long vowel sound. The second vowel, it's silent. We don't even say the second vowel. Crazy. So, in English, if there's an E at the end of the word, we don't say it. In all of the other languages of the world, we say all the vowels. But English, oh no. The E is silent. We don't say that. So, if you have two vowels in the word. For example, A and E. We're going to say the first vowel like it sounds like in the alphabet. So A, we're going to say bay. And we do not say bakey, we say bake. So the first vowel is going to sound like the alphabet, bake. What about this one? We don't say fami. Like, we say fame. And again, we don't say the last vowel in the word. So, this works with two vowel words. The A, we pronounce like an A, and the E, or the second vowel, is silent. One more time, the rule, it's life-changing. The first vowel sounds like its alphabet name. The second vowel is silent. We don't say it. Let's try this again. So, this is A. The next letter. What's this vowel sound? Or what's this sound in the English alphabet? A, E. So we say these. We don't say look at these. So again, we're going to say the E, like an E, and the second E is silent. This is amazing. Woohoo! This word. So you look, the, riam.
I had an amazing dream last night. I was flying, but it's actually just a dream. So, one vowel we're going to say E, the second vowel is silent. So, we don't say dream, we say dream. I had a dream. Did you have a dream last night or now? Are you imagining this? No, this is real. Get back into this. It's amazing. Let's see with this letter. What letter is this? Now, this is hard for you guys because in your languages, maybe this is and this is E. But in English, this is I. So watch this trick. Put an I, woohoo, on your I. So this is the pronunciation of the letter I. So this word is pie. We don't say pie. I'd like some pie, please. This word is ice. We don't say icy or easy. Okay. So again, we're going to say the I like an I, and the E is silent. Pie, ice. Oh, this is making sense. I wonder who made this guideline. Why didn't they tell me before? This word, drone. Do you know what a drone is? Do you know what pie is? It's delicious. But a drone is something that, like a remote control aircraft, that you can make fly and find aliens. What? If you don't know what a drone is, Google it, because I'm not Google. So, or Yahoo, whatever. A drone, we're going to say the O sound. O. So we're going to say drone, not droon, not bleh. Again, we're going to pronounce this like an O. We're going to say drone. What about this word? This is confusing English. Soap and soup. Again, these are guidelines. So soap, we don't say soap. I used some soap yesterday. It was delicious. We say soap. So we don't even say the E because the second vowel is silent. We only say the first vowel. It doesn't have to be an E at the end. If there's two vowels together, we're going to say the first one here, and we're not going to say the second one. Damn, this is great. Great content, Ronnie. The next one, oh, so cute. Cute. Again, ooh, you. You're cute. So cute is C-U-T-E. So we say cute. What's this word? This is a girl's name. It's Sue. It's also a verb. So we say you, Sue. And cute. Again, we're not going to say the E at the end of the word. You getting this? This is fun. This is easy. I love this now. English just became easier for me, and I can imagine you too, I hope. So let's go to the second one. So remember, if in one word you have two vowels together, or two vowels, the first one is going to sound like its alphabet name, and the second one, shh, is silent. We don't say it. Okay? If we have one vowel, so if we have a word that only has one vowel, then our game is a little bit different. And again, this is a guideline, not a rule. The vowel sounds like a relative. Now, it's not your aunt or your uncle. A relative means, as I said, the short vowel sound. So instead of having a, it's a. So we don't say hade. We say had because there's one vowel. It's going to be the short vowel. We don't say James. We say, oh, hi, James. We don't say James. We say jam. So these vowels are ah, not a, because there's no vowel. There's no two vowels. There's one. Next one. I'm going to go to bed. I'm not going to go to bead. But I'm going to go to bed. If we said it like this, it would be bead, and this would be beaned, which sounds like I'm from New Zealand now. So, bed, bend. There's only one vowel, so you're going to say it like a short vowel. Bed, bend. Next one. It's a man, and it's him. This word, pin, pin. I have pins. I have safety pins as a bracelet. Don't steal my idea. Him, and pin. We don't say, oh, I can't even say this.
Heim. Did you see Heim? This pine is amazing. So we say him and pin. In this letter, O, if it's set like the alphabet, it's O. But

when it's like this, it's ah. Ah. So it more sounds like this. Ah. Some people, if you're cute, oot, if you say ah, you're cute. So this word is hot. It's an ah sound. And this is snot. Do you know what snot means? It's one of my favorite words. Snot is something that comes out of your nose if you have a cold. It's liquid, like nose water. We don't say nose water in English.

some. So we don't use the you, we use And we don't get on the boss, we get on the bus. So we have some and bus. Do you understand this? I hope so. I think the most difficult one is the two vowel guideline. That one has been plaguing me for years. I am teaching you English, but I'm not teaching you English. I'm only teaching you. So if you'd like to grab a cup of tea and review this, I promise it will make your pronunciation of English words when you're reading new words like a breeze, which means very, very easy. And again, thanks to Leaf. Wow. And thanks to everyone out there for watching. I'm Ronnie, and I will teach you soon. No, I mean teach. Bye.

In this video, we're going to focus on adding vectors analytically. So a vector is a quantity that has magnitude and direction. So let's say if we have a force vector that's 100 newtons directed towards the east. The magnitude is the size of the force. It's 100 newtons. And the direction is east. And let's say if we want to add it to another force that's directed east as well. And let's say it's 50 newtons. So the resultant sum of these two forces is going to give us a net force of 150. Whenever you have two vectors that are parallel to each other, you can simply add the numbers to get the resultant sum. Now let's say if we have a 200 newton vector directed east and a 120 newton vector directed west. What is the resultant vector, and also specify the direction? So this is positive 200 because it's directed towards the right. This is negative 120 because it's directed towards the left. If you add these two, you should get a net force of positive 80. Now, it's going to be smaller than the original one, but it's still directed east because this vector is greater than this one. Now, here's another example. Let's say if we have a force vector that's 60 newtons directed east and another one that's 90 newtons directed west. What is the resultant force vector? And what's the direction? So this is positive 60, that's negative 90. So we're going to have a net force of negative 30 newtons. Or you could just say 30 newtons directed west. Now, what if we have a force that's 80 newtons directed north and another one that's 120 directed south? So 120 minus 80 is 40. So the net force is going to be 40 directed south. And if you recall, this is north, south, east, west. Now sometimes you may need to add two vectors that are not parallel or anti-parallel to each other. So let's say if we have a 30 newton force vector directed east and a 40 newton force vector directed north. What is the resultant force vector? If you have two vectors that are perpendicular to each other, you could find the resultant force vector by finding the length of the hypotenuse of the right triangle that is formed. So therefore, the resultant force vector is going to be the square root of f1 squared plus f2 squared. Let's call this f1 and this force f2. So it's going to be the square root of 30 squared plus 40 squared. If you're familiar with the 3-4-5 triangle, then this is going to be the 30-40-50 triangle. So the resultant force is going to be 50 newtons. Now sometimes, in addition to finding the magnitude

of the results in force vector, which is 50, you may need to find the direction as well. So you got to find the angle theta. To find it, you can use this formula. It's the inverse tangent of the y component divided by the x component. So the force in the y direction is 40, and the x direction is 30. So to find the angle, it's going to be arctangent, the opposite side, which is the y value of 40, over the adjacent side, which is the x value of 30. Hopefully you're familiar with SOHCAHTOA. Sine is opposite over hypotenuse, cosine is adjacent over hypotenuse, and tangent is opposite relative to theta over the adjacent side. The arctangent of 40 over 30 is 53.1 degrees. So we can say that the resultant force vector has a magnitude of 50 newtons and a direction of 53.1 degrees relative to the x-axis. Let's try another example. So let's say if we have a force vector that's 50 newtons directed west, and another one that's 120 newtons directed south. Calculate the magnitude of the resultant force vector and find the direction. So let's draw a triangle. So this side is 50, and this side is going to be 120. So the resultant force vector is the hypotenuse of this triangle. So notice that it's in quadrant 3. Now, if you're familiar with the 5, 12, 13 triangle, then the hypotenuse has to be 130. So the resultant force vector is going to be the square root of 50 squared plus 120 squared, and that's going to turn out to be 130 newtons. So that's the magnitude of the resultant force vector. Now all we need to do is find the angle. So first, let's find a reference angle. To find a reference angle, use the arctangent formula. Take the force in the y direction, divided by that in the x direction, but make it positive initially. This will give you an acute angle between 0 and 90, and then you could adjust it later. So arctan 120 over 50 will give you a reference angle of 67.4. So here's the reference angle. It's inside the triangle. Now what we need is the angle relative to the positive x-axis. So if this is 180, then the resultant vector is 180 plus 67.4 relative to the x-axis. So it's at an angle of 247.4. So therefore, this is the resultant force vector, which has a magnitude of 130, but an angle of 247.4 degrees. So that's the answer. Now let's say if we have a force vector of 45 newtons directed east, and we wish to add it to a force vector of 60 newtons directed south. Find the magnitude of the resultant force vector and also the angle. So let's draw a triangle. So this is 45 and this is 60. So let's find the magnitude of the resultant force vector. So it's going to be the square root of 45 squared plus 60 squared. Which is 75 newtons. So that's the magnitude. Now we got to find the angle. But let's find a reference angle first. So it's going to be arctangent, the force in the y direction, divided by the force in the x direction. So that's 60 over 45. Which is 53.1. Now that's the reference angle.

The first force vector is positive. It's directed east. The second one is directed south. So therefore, the resultant force vector is in quadrant 4. Now, if this angle is 53.1, to find the angle relative to the positive x-axis, it's going to be 360 minus 53.1. Keep in mind, a full circle is 360, but you need to go back 53.1 degrees. So 360 minus 53.1 will give us an angle of 306.9. So the resultant force vector has a magnitude of 75 newtons, and it's directed at an angle of 306.9 degrees relative to the positive x-axis. So this is the answer. So if you know the resultant force vector is going to be in quadrant 1, then the angle is going to be the same as the reference angle. And keep in mind, the reference angle can be calculated by taking the inverse tangent of the force in the y direction divided by the force in the x direction. And if you always make these positive, you're always going to get an acute angle between 0 and 90, which is the reference angle. Now, if you know the resultant force vector is in quadrant 2, then to find that angle, it's going to be 180 minus the reference angle. If it's in quadrant 3, we covered this one already, it's 180 plus the reference angle. And if you get an answer that's in quadrant 4, it's going to be 360 minus the reference angle, which was the case in the last example. So it's helpful to know these things, or you could just see what to do visually once you graph everything. Now, sometimes you may need to add vectors that are not parallel or perpendicular to each other. So let's say if we want to add this vector, which is 100 newtons directed east, plus another vector. Let's say it has a magnitude of 150, but it's directed at 30 degrees above the x-axis. How can we find the resultant vector? First, let's relist what we have. The first vector has a force of 100 newtons, and its angle, it's east, so it's on the x-axis, so it has an angle of 0 degrees. The second force vector has a magnitude of 150 newtons, and it has an angle of 30 degrees relative to the x-axis. Now, what you want to do is you want to add these vectors using the component method. So you want to break these forces into their components, add their respective x and y components, and then you could find the resultant force vector. So let's say if this is a force vector, this is the x component, and this is the y component. And here is the angle. F of x is equal to f cosine theta, and f of y is f sine theta. F, you can find it by using Pythagorean theorem. It's f of x squared plus f of y squared. And the angle theta is the arctangent of f of y divided by f of x. So those are some formulas that you're going to find useful in this portion of the video. So what we need to do is find f1x and f1y. So f1x is going to be 100 cosine of 0. Cosine of 0 is 1, so 100 times 1 is simply 100. f1y is going to be 100 sine of 0. Sine of 0 is 0. 100 times 0 is going to be 0. Now, let's do the same for f2x and f2y. f2x is 150 times cosine of 30 degrees. Now, if you type that in your calculator, make sure it's in degree mode. So this will give you, as a decimal, 129.9 newtons. F2y, that's going to be 150 times sine 30, which is just 75. Now, what we need to do is add up the x components. So if we add those two values, the sum of the forces in the x direction is going to be 100 plus 129.9.

0.9. So that's going to be 229.9. And then we need to find the sum of the forces in the y direction, which is just 0 plus 75, so that's simply 75. So f of x is 229.9 newtons, and f of y is simply 75 newtons. Now let's go ahead and draw these values on an xy plane. So f of x is 229, and f of y is 75. The resultant force vector is the hypotenuse. And to find it, it's going to be the square root of f of x squared plus f of y squared. So you should get 241.8. So that's the resultant force vector. That's the magnitude of it. Now that we have the magnitude, we need to find the angle. So it's going to be arctangent f of y, which is 75, divided by f of x, which is 229.9. So the angle, which is already in quadrant 1, is 18.1 degrees. So now we have the magnitude and the direction of the resultant force vector. Let's try another example. So let's say that F1 has a magnitude of 150 newtons and is directed 60 degrees from the x-axis. And F2, let's say it has a magnitude of 200 newtons and it's 30 degrees below. Actually, let's say it's 40 degrees below the x-axis. So using this information, go ahead and find the magnitude and the direction of the resultant force vector. So first, it's good to write it out. F1 is 150 newtons, directed 60 degrees from the positive x-axis. F2 is 200 newtons, and it was 40 degrees below the x-axis, so that's in quadrant 4, so you need to use 360 minus 40, which is 320. So it's at an angle of 320 degrees, which is the same as negative 40.

side, I'm going to put the y components, f1y and f2y. So f1x, that's going to be 150 times cosine of 60, which is 75 newtons. f2x is 200 times cosine 320, and that's going to be 153.2. f1y is 150 sine 60, which is 129.9. f2y is 200 sine 320, and that's negative 128.6. The reason why it's negative is because this angle is in quadrant 4, and the y component is negative in quadrant 4. So now, let's add up the values. So the sum of the forces in the x direction is going to be 75 plus 153.2, which is about 228.2 newtons. The sum of the forces in the y direction is 129.9 plus negative 128.6, which is positive 1.3. So therefore, because x and y are both positive, the resultant force vector is going to be in quadrant 1, between 0 and 90. Now let's find the magnitude of the resultant force vector. It's going to be the square root of f of x squared plus f of y squared. Now because f of y is so small, the resultant force vector should be approximately the same as the x component. And it really doesn't change much. It's like 228.203, which is still about the same. Now let's find the angle. So it's arctangent y divided by x, 1.3 divided by 228.2. So the angle is about 0.33 degrees. So let's draw this. So the x component was about 228.2. The y component was very small, maybe like 1.2 or 1.3. And as you can see, the resultant force vector is basically almost parallel to the x axis. And so this angle is about 0.3 degrees, if you want to draw everything. Now let's try one more example. This time, we're going to find the resultant force vector given three vectors. So let's say the first force is at 300 newtons directed west. The second one is at, let's say, 400 newtons directed south. And the third one is 500 newtons at an angle of 50 degrees. So we're going to say F1 is 300 newtons at an angle of, west is at 180 degrees, and F2 is 400 newtons directed south, which represents an angle of 270, and F3 we said is 500 at an angle of 50. So let's find F1x, F2x, and F3x. And then we'll find the sum. And let's find F1y, F2y, and F3y. Let's start with F1x. That's 300 times cosine 180. Cosine 180 is negative 1, so this is going to be negative 300 newtons. Now, F2x, that's 400 cosine 270. Cosine 270 is 0, so the whole thing is 0. F3x, that's going to be 500 times cosine of 50. And I got 321.39,
which I'm going to say 0.4.

Now, F1y, that's 300 sine of 180, which is 0. F2y, that's 400 sine of 270, which is negative 400. And F3y is 500 sine 50, which is positive 383. And that's it. So now let's add the x and the y components. So the sum of all forces in the x direction is going to be negative 300 plus 321.4, which is simply 21.4 newtons. And the sum of all forces in the y direction is negative 400 plus 383, which is negative 17 newtons. So now that we have f of x and f of y, let's find the magnitude of the resultant force vector. So it's going to be the square root of 21.4 squared plus negative 17 squared. So I got a magnitude of 27.3 newtons. Now let's find the angle. So this is going to be arctangent. Now make everything positive, y and x. So f of y, 17, over f of x, which is 21.4. When you make it positive, this will give you the acute angle, the reference angle between 0 and 90. So arctan 17 divided by 21.4, that's 38.5 degrees. Now let's draw a picture. So f of x is positive, f of y is negative. So the resultant force vector is going to be in quadrant 4. So this is 21.4, and this is negative 17, and hypotenuse is 27.3. Now the reference angle is 38.5. If you recall, if you want to find the angle in quadrant 4, it's 360 minus the reference angle. So in this case, it's going to be 360 minus 38.5. And that's going to be 321.5 degrees. So this is the magnitude of the resultant force vector, and this is the angle relative to the positive x-axis. So just to review what we've learned, whenever you have two vectors that are parallel, you could simply add them. If you have two vectors that are anti-parallel or opposite to each other, you can subtract them. So this will be 50 minus 20, which is 30. Now, if you have two vectors that are perpendicular to each other, you can use the Pythagorean theorem to find the resultant vector. So it's going to be the square root of 30 squared plus 40 squared, which ends up being 50. And you know how to find the angle at this point. Now, whenever you're adding two vectors that are not parallel or perpendicular, then you need to resolve it into components. You need to find all of the x components as we've dealt before, and all of the y components. And then find the sum. You want to find the sum of all the x components and the sum of all the y components. Once you have that, then you can find the magnitude of the resultant force vector. And then you could find the reference angle using this equation. And remember, to find the components, you can use this. F of x is f cosine theta, and f of y is f sine theta. Now, if f of x and f of y are both positive, it's located in quadrant 1. If f of x is positive, but if f of y is negative, then the answer is in quadrant 4. If f of x is negative and f of y is positive, then the angle is in quadrant 2. And if they're both negative, it's in quadrant 3. And remember, if you have an angle, if the resultant force vector is in quadrant

1, where f of x and f of y are positive. The angle is simply the same as the reference angle, which is arctan f of y over f of x, and make these two positive. If it's in quadrant 2, then it's 180 minus the reference angle. If it's in quadrant 3, the angle that you want relative to the positive x-axis is 180 plus the reference angle. And in quadrant 4, it's going to be 360 minus the reference angle. So now you know how to add vectors using the component method. So that's it for this video. Thanks for watching, and have a good day.

So in this lesson, we're going to focus on total internal reflection. And we have a question that asks, what is the critical angle between air and water? Well, let's draw a picture first. So let's say that's the air-water interface, and we have air on top, water on the bottom. Now, in order for total internal reflection to occur, the light ray has to travel from a material with a high index of refraction value to a material with a low index of refraction value. So in this example, it has to go from water to air and not the other way around. So let's say if a light ray strikes this boundary. And so this is the angle of incidence. Now, if the angle of incidence, if it's less than the critical angle, two things will happen. Some of the light rays will bounce back, so reflection will still occur, but some of it will pass through the air-water boundary, and so refraction will occur. Well, as the incident angle increases, let's say it becomes the critical angle, at the critical angle, the angle of refraction is 90 degrees. And so the light ray, it's going to stay at the water-air interface. Now, if the incident angle exceeds the critical angle, if it's greater than it, then there's not going to be any refraction. Total internal reflection will occur. If the incident angle is less than the critical angle, we're going to have refraction and partial reflection. But if the incident angle is greater than the critical angle, then we have total internal reflection. So let's work on this example. So what is the critical angle between air and water? So keep in mind, the incident angle is the critical angle if the angle of refraction is 90. So this is going to be theta r. And so now let's calculate the critical angle. So let's use Snell's law. N1 sine theta 1 is equal to N2 sine theta 2. So let's say 1 is associated with water and 2 for air. So N1, that's going to be 1.33 times sine theta 1, or the critical angle, and that equals N2, which is 1 times sine of 90 degrees. Now sine 90 is equal to 1. And so we need to divide both sides by 1.33. 1 divided by 1.33. That's 0.7519. And so that's equal to sine of the critical angle. Now to calculate the critical angle, we need to take the inverse sine or arc sine of 0.7519. And so for this example, the critical angle is 48.76 degrees. So this is the answer. So let's say if the incident angle was 30. In that case, refraction will occur.

the incident angle is equal to the critical angle, 48.76, then the angle of refraction will be 90. And if the incident angle was, let's say, 60 degrees or something, if it was greater than the critical angle, then total internal reflection will occur. There will be no refraction whatsoever. So let me give you a visual illustration of what I was saying. So let's say this is the normal line. And let's say the incident angle is small. So in this case, let's say it's less than the critical angle. The angle of refraction will be relatively small as well, but it's going to be larger than the incident angle. So refraction will occur. Now, in the next scenario, we're going to say that the incident angle is going to be larger, but this time it's going to be equal to the critical angle. So when it equals the critical angle, this angle will increase. And so it's going to be enough where it's 90. So anytime the incident angle equals the critical angle, the angle of refraction is 90. Now, once the incident angle exceeds the critical angle, so this time it's going to be very wide, there's not going to be any sort of angle of refraction. So in this case, only reflection will occur. So let's say if this is 70 degrees, I'm not sure what just happened here, and then this will be 70. So remember, for reflection, the angle of incidence is equal to the angle of reflection. So that's what's going to happen if this situation becomes true. Number two, the critical angle between a material and air is 41.8 degrees. What is the index of refraction? So let's say this is the material, and this is air. And so here we have the normal line. So the light ray has to go from a material with a high index of refraction to a material with a low index of refraction. So we have to go from the material to air, because for air, it's pretty much the lowest it can be, which is almost a vacuum. So what is the index of refraction? Well, we know the incident angle is the critical angle. And anytime the incident angle is the critical angle, the angle of refraction will always be 90 degrees. So don't forget that. So theta r is 90. And we have the critical angle, that's 41.8 degrees. So let's say N1 sine theta 1 is equal to N2 sine theta 2. So for the left side, I'm going to use the information associated with air. For the right side, the material. So N1 for air, that's simply 1. And the angle that's associated with air is the angle of refraction, which is 90. And we're looking for N2. And the critical angle, that's going to be theta 2, that's 41.8 degrees. Now we know that sine 90 is equal to 1. And sine 41.8, that's 0.6665 times N2. So 1 divided by 0.6665. That's equal to 1.5. So the index of refraction of the material is 1.5, which is basically the index of refraction for glass. Number three, a light ray strikes a diamond air interface at 20 degrees. The index of refraction of diamond is 2.42. Will total internal reflection occur? So let's say we have air above and diamond beneath. And let's say this is the normal line.

And so let's say this is the angle of incidence and the angle of refraction. Now, in order to determine if total internal reflection will occur, we need to calculate the critical angle first. The critical angle is the incident angle when the angle of refraction is 90 degrees. So let's say that N1 sine theta 1 is equal to N2 sine theta 2. So let's use 1 for diamond and the subscript 2 for air. So the index of refraction for diamond is 2.42. And we need to calculate the critical angle. The index of refraction for air is 1. And then theta 2 is the angle of refraction, which is 90 degrees. Sine 90 is 1. And so we need to divide both sides by 2.42. 1 divided by 2.42, that's 0.413. And so that's equal to sine of the critical angle. So the critical angle is going to be arc sine of 0.413. So in this case, the critical angle is 24.4 degrees. So now all we need to do is compare the angle of incidence to the critical angle. So in part A, the incident angle is 20 degrees. Because the incident angle is less than the critical angle, total internal reflection will not occur. So for part A, the answer is no. Now part B, what if the angle of incidence is increased to 35 degrees? 35 is greater than 24.4. So if the incident angle exceeds the critical angle, then the answer is yes. Total internal reflection will occur. And so that's the answer for part B.

The RTV News broadcast crew and I, Dilip Tsahaya, are now ready for your daily news briefing at 10:30 local time. But first, let us catch up with the major headlines. Eritrea participates in Doha Dialogue Ministerial Conference. Exemplary teachers recognized in Dibarwa subzone. Britain says consulate in Jerusalem to remain open as a mission. And South Korea and Egypt upgrade ties to strategic partnership. Proceeding with our reports. Eritrea participated in the second Doha Dialogue Ministerial Conference convened in Dar es Salaam, Tanzania, on 5th and 6th October. Ambassador Bayana Rotsom, representing the Ministry of Labour and Social Warfare, participated in the conference, which was held under the theme, From Commitment to Action, Advancing Fair and Sustainable Labour Mobility Between Africa and GCC Countries. Addressing the conference, Ambassador Bayana said that Eritrea's development past place, human dignity and self-reliance at a center. He stressed that human resources are the country's greatest strength and that wherever citizens contribute their labor, their safety, welfare, and legal protection must be guaranteed at every step. Ambassador Bayana underlined that moving from shared principles to tangible results required fair and transparent recruitment, skills recognition and technical and vocational education and training, as well as occupational safety and social protection. The ministerial conference adopted two key procedural frameworks covering the establishment of mechanism to sustain a dialogue and provision to actionable governance guidelines. The Ministry of Education branch in Dibarwa subzone, in collaboration with Teachers Association branch in the southern region, has recognized 73 exemplary teachers from 2025-2026 academic year. Noting that recognition of exemplary teachers contributes significantly to improving the teaching and learning process, Mr. Tedros Abraham, head of the education office in the subzone, said that strong professional ethics, academic competence, documentation, and relationship with

students and staff members were the main criteria used to select the exemplary teachers. Mr. Samsom Nagash, chairperson of the Teachers Association in the Southern Region, said that association gives utmost priority to upgrading teachers, professional capacity and recognizing exemplary teachers. Mr. Hiptizge Kirane, head of the Education Office in the Southern Region, called on teachers to fulfill their professional responsibilities entrusted to them by the people in the government. Noting that significance of recognizing exemplary teachers in improving the teaching and learning process, Mr. Frauengel Tlahaymanot, administrator of Dubarwa Subzone, expressed the subzonal administration's readiness to play its part in ensuring the continuity of the program. In Dubarwa Subzone, 27,474 students, of whom 47.5% are female, are enrolled in 2026-2027 academic year. The National Union of Eritrean Youth and Students in the Central Region, in collaboration with government and PFDJ institutions, has provided 3 months of vocational training to 1,563 youth in the region. The training, which covered 13 types of skills, was conducted in Tiravolo subzone, with 337 participants receiving the training free of charge. Ms. Lul Asrat, administrator of the subzone, called on trainees to further develop their knowledge and gain through practical application alongside their academic education. Mr. Samsom Kefle, head of the National Union of Eritrean Youth and Students, congratulated the trainees and commended all those who contributed to the successful implementation of the training program. Nationals residing in Europe, the UK and the US has conducted various activities aimed at strengthening their organizational capacity and awareness. Accordingly, the training of the trainees program was organized in Malmo, Sweden, under the theme Progressive Leadership for Sustainable Development. The training was attended by 48 nationals from 10 European countries, heads of YPFDJ and heads of the public and community affairs at the Eritrean missions. At the event, Mr. Fsahatyon Petros, Eritrea's ambassador to Italy and non-resident ambassador to Scandinavian countries, gave a briefing on the objective situation in the homeland. Noting that the objective of YPFDJ is to nurture conscious and capable youth in all aspects, Ambassador Fsahatyon urged the youth to be mindful of their responsibilities, prioritize their country's development, remain committed, and enhance their capacity through education and skills development. The participants reviewed their activities and called for due attention to political and educational programs and recruitment of new members and strengthening of HEDRI organization's capacity. In the same vein, nationals in the UK commemorated Golden Jubilee of establishment of Revolution School on 3rd October in London under the theme Vibrant Commemoration, New Impetus for the National Building. The program, in which a number of nationals took part, featured a photo exhibition reflecting the history and development of the school. Mr. Saleh Abdullah, Chargé d'Affaires at the Eritrean Embassy in the UK and Ireland, said that establishment of Revolution School under difficult circumstances attests the EPLF's far-sighted vision for a crucial role of education, human resources and Eritrea's future. He added that the contribution of this bold decision is evident in reconstruction process and that safeguarding the national sovereignty. Mr. Suleiman Hassan, head of the Consular Affairs, also provided an extensive briefing on the history and development of the school, including challenges encountered and the measures taken to address them. Likewise, nationals residing in Chicago, the U.S., organized a sports program under the theme Strong Eritrean Youth Builds Strong Eritrean Community. The objective of the program was to enable Eritrean children living abroad to understand their culture and norms, improve their physical and psychological well-being through sports, and get to know one another. The program was attended by children aged from 7 to 15. Similarly, a seminar focusing on objective situation in the homeland, as well as regional and global development, was conducted for nationals in southern Sweden. The seminar, held on 3rd October in the city of Malmö, was attended by Mr. Fsahatyon Petros, Eritrea's ambassador to Italy and non-resident ambassador to the Scandinavian countries, and Mr.

Mohamed Ali Mohamed Said, Chargé d'Affaires at the Eritrean Embassy in the Scandinavian countries, Mr. Yamane Gabra Kidan, Head of the Consular Affairs, Ms. Zaid Owazgi, Chairperson of the Swedish branch of the National Union of Eritrean Women, and heads of the national organizations. Straight ahead is our international news after a short break. Welcome back. British Foreign Secretary Ed Miliband said on Thursday that the Consulate General in Eastern Jerusalem will remain open after his Israel counterpart said the mission is ending its operation. The consulate location in occupied East Jerusalem handles Britain's relations with Palestinians in Jerusalem, as well as the occupied West Bank of the Gaza Strip. Following discussions with the government of Israel, our Consulate General building will not be closed, Miliband said, adding that it would continue to provide service and be known as the UK mission. Britain announced in September an important ban and additional sanctions targeting settlement expansion, citing ethnic cleansing and Palestinian bisettlers terrorists in parts of the West Bank. In response, Israel announced a series of countermeasures against Britain, including that it would close the British Consulate General in East Jerusalem and remove British personnel from the U.S.-led Gaza Coordination Center. On our last report, South Korea and Egypt has upgraded their bilateral ties to strengthen partnership, President Lee Jae-myung said on Thursday, October 8th, in his opening remark ahead of the summit with Egyptian President Abdel Fattah al-Sisi in Seoul. The leaders also signed memorandum of understanding in areas including shipbuilding, while Lee said he hoped that the countries would begin negotiation to implement the Comprehensive Economic Partnership Agreement. As well as the shipbuilding, the leaders signed memorandum of understanding on clean energy, power infrastructure, and technology. The countries will expand defense cooperation, with the leaders calling to joint production of K-9 self-propelled howitzers and success, according to the Lee statement. The Egyptian president will visit follow a summit between leaders in Cairo in 2025. Dear viewers, we've come to the end of tonight's news. Let's have a quick recap of the headlines. Eritrea participates in Doha Dialogue Ministerial Conference. Exemplary teachers recognized in Barwa subzone. Britain says consulate in Jerusalem to remain open as a mission. In South Korea and Egypt upgrade ties to strategic partnership. And that was the news from ERA TV Studios. This has been the Late Tire Reporting. Thanks for watching and have a good night.